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3: Some players there as well. So that series to me is a toss-up with Vegas. And if Vegas doesn't play better, they'll lose. Because through the first few games, Anaheim has been the better team. And I think Vegas is fortunate that it's 1-1. But I think whoever, you know, I think Colorado's, they're in a good position. I can't imagine Colorado losing 4 or 5 unless something dramatic happens in that series. And whoever comes out of the other one, they're going to have their hands equally full with Colorado. They're just a really good team.
4: Anaheim, fewer regulation wins than Calgary. But got in.
3: There you go.
4: 4 more than L.A.
5: And somehow they managed to lock up Vegas, especially last night. Like that's the biggest surprise.
3: They look different, guys, in the playoffs, because like when they matched up with Edmonton, I thought for sure Edmonton would take care of them, because they just finished the season on such a down note. As I said, 2-6-2.
5: Right.
3: They just didn't look good in doing it. The schedule was not hard, and they were losing games against teams they should have beat, but that's kind of the way they were all year. They had streaks where they were really good. They had streaks where they weren't very good. And they're a team that they get behind in games. And I think they had the most comeback wins in the league this year. So they're never out of a game. And last night, as I said, they got the lead in that game. And, you know, they were a good front runner in the game and played well. So we'll see if Vegas can pick it up when the series moves to Anaheim tomorrow night.
4: EJ, if we keep winning, we're going to keep asking for you. I hope that you
3: know, that's all right. I'm here for you. Listen, I feel very, very fortunate to be on with you guys. Like I said, Buffalo is real in terms of the love for this game and for hockey, and it's been way too long. And I'm hoping to get up there at some point soon to see one of the games in person. And put it this way, they keep winning, that's definitely going to happen.
4: So right, let's go. All right.
3: So we'll see.
4: Thanks again, EJ. We'll talk soon, I hope.
3: All right, guys. Take care. Have a good one.
4: You too. EJ Raddick, NHL Network, NHL Tonight, first shift with EJ, weekdays at 4 throughout the Stanley Cup playoffs. We didn't exactly accomplish our goal of talking about every player.
5: No,
4: on the
5: we
4: team.
5: Talked about like 4 of them.
4: Yeah, I didn't get that far.
5: At least we probably talked about more than just 4 guys throughout the day, but in the framework of let's run through the roster. We had a couple guys that we brought up, and then we had a couple calls on Jack Quinn, and then that was kind of the end of that.
4: Yeah, then it was guest season.
5: Well, tomorrow's another day.
4: Technically, yes. Byram didn't come up. He'd be one. 4 goals in the playoffs now. Sabres record tying amount for a defenseman.
5: You see Jason Woolley tweeting.
4: No.
5: There was the graphic that he's now tied for the most goals in a single playoff year. With Woolley
4: and 2 others,
5: and Woolley tweeted, "You can do it," or something. Come on, Bo, or something, like encouraging him, get
4: one more,
5: yeah, get another one.
4: Is that how you would be? Somebody
5: sure.
4: Ties your record,
5: yeah. Provided I have a good relationship with the team and don't have harboring a grudge or anything against the team, but, you know, then yeah, sure, go get them.
4: You don't want to be forgotten though.
5: Somebody who scored an overtime game winner in game 1 of the finals is probably never going to be forgotten. Woolley.
4: Listen, we're all going to eventually be forgotten.
5: Well, all right.
4: But I like your attitude more.
5: You put it that way.
4: You have a better attitude in this area. In all areas, perhaps.
5: I'm determined to never forget Jason Woolley.
4: Bottom line. Sean McIndoe with us earlier from The Athletic at Down Goes Brown. Always great ideas. We had a super conversation with him on the Sabres, and that's next here on WGR.
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15: With us now on the West Hur Hotline is Sean McIndoe. It has been a it's that kind of week. It's that kind of year.
9: Sean, where right. The Sabres are back, and now we're back calling the likes of yourself.
14: Having old Holmes days here, Sean.
9: Ron McLean yesterday, and John Shannon, and just, it feels so good. Sean continues to write some of the cleverest hockey on the internet, at Down Goes Brown. I'm sorry it's been so long since we've talked.
15: Yeah, no worries. I mean, I think we agreed the last time that we would wait until something good happened to the Toronto Maple Leafs before you had me back on, and that was... I don't know, a year and a half ago, something like that? Yeah, that sounds about right.
9: I think the Leafs were maybe not bad, but not good yet the last time we spoke. I think they hadn't even, like Matthews is 10 years ago. And it might have, maybe I'm forgetting one, but it might be longer ago than that. And wow. It's too long. Yeah, I think now it's kind of, I don't want to be rude because you're a Leaf guy, but. More familiar, sort of having this conversation with you in a world where
14: Our tables have turned here.
9: Toronto's digging out.
14: Sabres are ruling the Atlantic.
15: Two whole playoff series victories ago, that long. That's wild.
9: As it happens, the Leafs are the Bills. We get that, or the Bills are the Leafs. Sean, not knowing how close attention you might pay to the NFL, but it's interesting here how like the Bills have been such a phenomenon. And they've lost in the AFC playoffs several years in a row. And now the Sabres come and happen. And there's just no pressure with the Sabre thing. It's just, it's the best for a fan.
15: It would be the best. And you know, I can't help but feel like I need to apologize to all the Bills fans who were just mortally insulted right now when you called them the Leafs. But I'm sitting here from a distance. You know, as a Leafs fan in Ottawa, two division rivals. So in theory, I should be maybe grinding my teeth a little bit over the success the Sabres have had this year. But I can't do it. It's great. It's a fantastic story. I can sincerely say I've been rooting for you guys for a while now because I know the fan base. You know, we use the cliche of the long suffering fan base and. I don't know if anyone has ever suffered quite as much over as long a period of time as Sabres fans have waiting for this season where things finally broke in their direction. And it's been great. I've been kind of quietly rooting along, maybe not so quietly in some moments, and it was fantastic to see you guys get in the playoffs, win a round, and now you are well and truly Canada's team because you're playing the Montreal Canadiens. So you got about 80% of this country backing you too. So no pressure, but we're mostly on your side on this one.
9: That's what I think too. I mean, I'm not there like you are, but I've had the same thought. My brother-in-law lives in Toronto. I'm like, Mike, is it crazy for me to think the Sabres are like Canada's team right now? And he's like, not at all. Everybody here wants you, and. You know, at least we're good enough, Sean, to beat Boston out and kind of take down Tampa. Montreal did the deed in the playoffs, but still, like, the Sabres beat them in important games and raced to the top of the division. And everybody loves an underdog. And Buffalo is that quintessentially. I mean, I've known from your writing for years, just like, you're trying to show your love here. Or not love, but just, like, respect for the fans and the tradition of the Sabres and everything. And you know as well as we do, maybe, how hard that has been at times with what's gone
15: absolutely.
9: On here.
15: Absolutely, and I've never been a Sabres fan, but I grew up just north of Toronto, and you know, I'm old enough that back then, you know, Buffalo and Toronto, it was like this little shared culture. We got each other's TV channels, and so, you know, I could watch the Sabres games, and I, you know, I got used to the voices, and I knew Rick Jeanneret and all, you know, all of that stuff. There wasn't, at least back then, the two teams weren't even in the same conference, so it wasn't like there was a rivalry. It was, you know, maybe a mutual respect sort of thing, if anything. And then it did eventually get in the same conference. Obviously, they had the one playoff meeting during the Hasek era. But look, I've always got a ton of respect for the fan bases who have been waiting a long time for that win. You know, obviously, as a Leafs fan, it's not hard to figure out where that's coming from, but we've seen it over the last little while where, you know, we finally saw the Capitals get their cup, and we saw the St. Louis Blues, and before that, the Kings, and it was great to see, and it sort of feels like the table of the fan bases that are waiting has been getting losing members over the years, and there's a few of us still left, and I do count the Leafs in there because as old as I am, I'm not old enough to have any memories of the Leafs winning anything. It's us in Buffalo and Vancouver and maybe a couple of others, but it's getting sparse, and we got to have each other's backs whenever we can. So I've been pumping the tires of the Sabres bandwagon over the last few weeks and months, and plan to keep doing it for as long as this run can go on.
9: Sean, we're both just like you in sharing like the TV channels and everything like that. Hockey Night in Canada, CTV, Channel 11 for the Leafs on Wednesday nights. Again, I'll mention my brother-in-law who lives and grew up in Toronto, and he would tell me how he would watch the Buffalo, you know, the evening news. I'm like, oh, what was that? And he'd say, well, there was always a fire.
14: Fire on the west side.
9: There was always a fire.
14: Irv Weinstein.
15: I was going to say, it's always what's on fire tonight. That is the nightly news, the old joke that we always had about Buffalo.
14: So, Sean, forgive me if you've written thousands of words about how you think or what your best idea is to how the Sabres managed to pull off this act here since December, where they just turned on a dime and became one of the best teams in the league. Someone walks into a bar and sits down next to you and finds out that you write about hockey for a living and asks you, like, how do you explain the Sabres? What do you say?
15: First of all, I mean, that's my worst nightmare, to get found out like that. And you ask a bunch of questions that I'm expected to know the answer to. But honestly, part of what makes it a great story is how it really did kind of come out of nowhere. We've seen teams hit a rock bottom and fire a coach and turn things around. Usually that's a short-term boost, but sometimes the new guy just clicks right away. I've never seen it happen with a general manager this way before, where it really felt like that decision to say goodbye to Kevin Adams at long last and to hand the reins over to Yarmo kind of just changed something about the attitude, the culture, whatever it was. It just changed the way the whole team carried themselves, the way that they walked into these games. And I don't know if that's it or if it's just the timing is more coincidental or what it is, but I'll be real honest with you. Even when that change happened and the Sabres almost immediately started winning some games, even then I wasn't sold, and most of us weren't. We're looking at this going, oh, okay, it's time for the annual win streak in Buffalo where they're going to roll off 7 or 8 or 10 games in a row, and everyone's going to get excited, and everyone's going to say, finally, the Sabres have figured it out, and they're on their way, and then they'll lose 10 in a row, and that'll be the end of it. We fall for this every year. We're not going to try to kick the football that Lucy's holding this time, because we know how it's going to end. And this year, it just never happened. And, I mean, they have been an absolute, just an absolute unit since mid-December, basically since they made that change. And obviously, it was always possible to look at this team and see the vision, see the talent, see the pieces, and say, okay, if this and that and this other thing, and if they were all to come together at the same time, and the young guys did this, and a couple of the veterans did that, yes, it could all add up to something reasonably good. I don't even know that we felt like the best case scenario was going to be first place in the division and winning playoff rounds and home ice and all of that stuff.
9: I didn't.
15: But you always felt like if it could all come together, there might be something here. It just never seemed to. And at some point, you kind of shrug your shoulders and go, I guess it just won't. And that's why it was nice to be sort of pleasantly surprised this year at that moment, whenever it was for most of us, whether it was January or February, when you went, wait a second, this is for real. This is happening. There is no collapse coming. This is actually playing out. And that was the part where I said, okay, you know what? I don't know. I can't figure it out, but let's jump on board. Let's find out if Sabres fans are okay with opening the doors on the bandwagon. And if they are, let's fill it up, because I know there's going to be a ton of support flooding in from around the league.
9: We will. Thank you for all that, Sean. Sean McIndoe with us. We will be talking about this story for years still and just trying to figure out how it happened like you have and trying to put timestamps on it. Bulldog, it was what for you? Like the 10th win right before New Year's?
14: Well, they beat Dallas on New Year's Eve, Sean. And they Dallas was in the midst of, like, they lost 4 out of 5 or something. Maybe like the slumpiest slump Dallas had all year was when the Sabres were there to visit them on New Year's Eve. But they absolutely owned that game, and it was their 10th win in a row. And, you know, I like you, you know, we went through this a few years ago, and it was all overtime and shootout stuff, and almost none of this was. There were a couple, but they dominated Dallas that night, and I thought, they can play with anybody.
9: And they weren't stealing games with goaltending.
14: Right. I think Dallas is one of the best teams in the league. I think that was borne out, even though they went out in round one here. And that was the game for me. I mean, I just thought, they can play with anybody. I think they're going to do it. So I was early, I guess.
15: Yep. That is a great game to point to. I think it is early. It's probably earlier than I got there. I mean, for me, it was it just felt like when the streak happened, when it started, and there was that moment when you went, okay, well, wait a second. Look at the way this Eastern playoff race is rolling out. Buffalo's got a shot here. You know, the bunch of other teams are struggling. By that point, it was clear Toronto and Florida were taking a step back. Ottawa wasn't quite what we thought they were. Detroit looked great for a bit, and then they started to fade. And you're just kind of sitting there going, there might be a spot here. There might be a spot for Buffalo to get into the playoffs. Sneak in, backdoor, however you want to phrase it. And then it just kind of felt like closer to the Olympics. You just look at the standings, and suddenly you're going, man, they're 6 points up. Man, now they're 8 points up. They're going to do the – and it was that realization that not only are they making the playoffs, there's not even going to be any drama about it. The drama is going to be about where they finish, and eventually it became, can they finish first in the division? Can they finish first in the conference? But it was that feeling of, you know, there isn't going to be a collapse here because there's not going to be any room for a collapse. They've already pretty much punched their ticket. And once you realize that, then you're sitting there going, well, hold on a second. How far can this really go? And the point for me where I really jumped on board, and this was much later in the season, and it wasn't so much jumping on board as far as, okay, this is a team that can make the playoffs. But it was that crazy Tampa game.
14: Yeah.
15: Right, where they had played Tampa a little while earlier, and they had beaten Tampa, and that's great. Tampa's a really good team. They were the big boys of the division, and it was a nice message. But you kind of felt like, okay, it's a long season. Sometimes you catch a team on an off night, and that's what they had done there. And so, okay, the first win, not that big a deal. But then Tampa comes into Buffalo, and it was as if the Tampa Bay Lightning said, okay, we didn't take you seriously the first time. Now we're going to take it serious. Now you're getting the Tampa Bay Lightning big boy game, and you're going to get the full Lightning experience, and we're going to see if you punks can hang with us. And they did, and we got that wild 8-7 or whatever it was final.
14: Right.
15: It was absolutely crazy, and that was the moment where you just watching that game in real time going, man, these guys are not taking a backward step. They are not even remotely, they don't seem intimidated, and I don't mean physically intimidated. I mean, like, the stage isn't too bright, the lights aren't too bright, none of this stuff. They're ready to go with these guys. And, you know, the fact that they won the game was a bonus, but you know, just the fact that they stood toe-to-toe with them, literally, in a couple of cases, was the moment where I realized, okay, this isn't just a team that's going to make the playoffs. There might be something special going on here. This might be one of those seasons we see sometimes in hockey, sometimes in sports, where maybe you got to turn off the brain just a little bit and go, something weird is happening, something special is happening. I don't need to figure it out. I'm just going to sit and I'm going to enjoy it for as long as we get to. And you know, here we are at the beginning of May and still going.
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9: Welcome back. After many years, we caught back up with Sean McIndoe today at Down Goes Brown, talking Sabres.
14: Well, there are phases to discovery and levels of belief. I didn't think they were going to win the division on New Year's Eve when they beat Dallas. But, you know, it grew over time. And when they do that to Tampa, then it's just like, okay, they could win the cup. I think, is where you get to when they play that way, or at least come out of the East anyway. There's nobody in the East. I don't know. We haven't really spent a lot of time on Colorado, honestly, Sean. Just sort of,
9: or even Carolina.
14: Leaving them over there for now. Yeah, that's right. But they can win this division, and from there, you know, who's better than them in the East if you can run with Tampa? So, yeah, I mean, I don't get credit for thinking on New Year's Eve they were going to get 109 points on the year. I just thought they'd make the playoffs is what I thought on New Year's Eve, and it just kept growing as they, you know, did more and more, you know, put together more and more streaks of 8 out of 10 and all this sort of stuff that they just kept doing.
9: Well, Sean, I mean, you mentioned the Lightning, and they hadn't – the week before the Olympic break, they had not played Tampa yet. And so I wasn't either thinking about first place, but they – go to Tampa and lose in overtime. They had the lead with a minute left. They lose that game. They come out of the break and whip them. That's the game you referenced. Then they come here and beat them 8-7. Then there's one more with Tampa here when they're maybe tied or just about. Mm-hmm. And the Sabres win again. And that's where I get there too. Like, just, I mean, maybe Tampa's not as exactly peak Tampa, but they're close. And, like, what can I do? And we, you know, like how we're alike maybe, there's always like sort of this, you know, the possibility of losing. It sort of like lurks over your shoulder all the time. Oh, no, what if something goes wrong? Mm-hmm. Last night, it's 4-1 in the second period. I'm like, okay, I guess this is happening again. I mean, it wasn't, you know, a perfect game or an easy game, but still like a pretty decisive game.
14: They shut it down in the third period, which they did in that last meeting Mike just referenced against Tampa. Where, you know, they're protecting a lead and just they've learned how to do that, which is
9: and the Bruins
14: very professional, Bruins. You know, Sean. Like this is a team that, you know, blew a 4-0 lead against Colorado last season. They have learned how to protect leads and close games out.
15: Yeah, absolutely, and you need to do that. And you know, even the series before against Boston, which is a series that on paper you're looking at. Okay, well, this team had this many points, and this team had that many points, and this team finished first, and this team's a wild card, and this team's got home ice. They should win the series. But it was kind of like, all right, well, maybe we believe it when we see it. And the first couple of games in Buffalo, you know, Boston was right there with them. And then even, I mean, I got to be honest, the even in game five, I guess it was, in Buffalo, which was a big deal up here, as I'm guessing you guys know, the whole thing with the Canadian anthem. That went real viral up here. Everybody saw it. People were talking about it. It was one of those things that it passed what I call the mom test, which is my mom, who doesn't watch hockey and care remotely about it, understood that something had happened and wanted to add, you know, text me and ask me about it. What's this good going on with Buffalo singing the anthem? So, you know, you're watching it. And then they go and lose that game, right? Boston plays great. Boston wins the game. And I'm sitting there going, oh, no, did the Canadian anthem just take them down?
14: Oh.
15: is this the Canadian Stanley Cup curse? Did we just claim another one? Or is it is this how it's going to go? So I was very happy to see the Sabres wrap it up in six and not have to feel a sense of responsibility.
9: That's funny.
15: But it's fun, man. You can see it laying out, right? Because the way it's gone, and obviously this series of Montreal, we're one game in, and it feels like there's going to be a ton of twists and turns. Like we haven't even got to the opening credits on this story. But, you know, to serve up Boston and then Montreal, okay. So we're doing the Adams Division reunion tour. And then you've got Carolina potentially next, which is, I mean, that's first of all, that's the Hartford Whalers right there, and then could you go to Colorado and actually finish it off with the Nordiques?
14: I mean, that, right?
15: You guys could actually do the full old Adams Division, but even beyond that, you know, I know enough Sabres fans to know that the fan base still feels like there's some unfinished business from 2006 with the Carolina Hurricanes. You know, a few breaks and series and pucks over glass and that sort of thing. So, you know, this is the great thing about sports. You have those wounds, you have those scars, but then every now and then a really special team comes along and maybe it can start healing up a few of them. So we'll see how it plays out. But I'd love to have it go that way, man. That would be fantastic.
9: I've thought about 2006 almost every day. For the last month, I've never thought about Hartford and Quebec. I know that if I were playing this on NHL 26, when I got to the semis, I would only dress the Hurricanes in the Hartford uniforms, and then only the Avalanche in the Quebec uniforms. I would figure that out.
14: Right.
9: But I love that you thought about that here, thought of that.
14: Sean, yes. You led here with us calling you because something good happened for Toronto. How about the week that's been there with the announcement and how that was received, and then a day later you get the lottery win? I mean, just seems pretty turbulent. What's your take on all of it right now with the Leafs?
15: Yeah, it was really something because, I mean, even going back before the press conference on Monday, the news of who they were hiring had leaked out a couple of days previous, and the reaction had not been positive, I think it's fair to say, you know, even among the fan base, let alone the various insiders around the league who were plugged in, and there was certainly some reaction there as well. And then on Sunday they announced the hiring, and then Monday is the press conference, and of course we all saw what happened and how it played out and what some of the questions were. And just a real dark cloud over everything Maple Leafs related. I mean, there were a lot of fans that I heard from, or that I saw in various places, saying, man, I might be out with this group, because boy, the season we just went through, miserable season, and we don't seem headed in the right direction. And then you look at it and you go, man, they're hiring, they're bringing in, we all love Matt Sundin, but a guy with no front office experience whatsoever, and John Chayka, who's been managing a Wendy's for the last 5 years. This is the best we can do, and Keith Pelley, who's not the owner but kind of represents the ownership, and then obviously in Buffalo, you guys know what it feels like to maybe start to lose faith in the suits way up above, and just this hopeless feeling, and to the point where I will be honest, when I was watching the draft lottery on Tuesday night, and when I saw that number 12 pop up, my reaction wasn't even to cheer or to jump up and down or anything. I just started laughing. Because I just, this is the most ridiculous team in all of the NHL. And now they've got the number one overall pick. And it doesn't change everything, but it changes a few things. It opens up some doors and some options. And it certainly changes the mood in a fan base where the knives were out already day one for the new front office. And then day two, suddenly everyone's looking around going, okay, maybe this will work out after all. We all know it won't. We all know that they'll find a way to screw it up somehow. But it was nice to have that little bump of enthusiasm in the middle of an otherwise pretty miserable week. And, I think the hockey gods realized they had maybe kicked us a few too many times when we were down, so they had to help us up one time in order to prepare us for future kickings.
9: Sean, future kickings. We ended on that note. Sean McIndoe, thank you for all your words, spoken and written. It's great to have you back on with us.
15: Right on, and all the best from Canada to Canada's team.
9: Great to hear from Sean again. That was cool. Tomorrow, we will have Bills rookie minicamp. We'll talk to Sal about that. Sam Panayotovic, and of course, eventually Game 2, Sabres Habs. Enjoy your night. Rest up for Game 2. Mike Schoep and the Bulldog, WGR.
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9: Good vibes. Finally got a game in, everybody. Congratulations. We all made it. Game one in the books.
31: Boy, did we.
33: Bang.
31: Boy, did we.
9: 4-2 win for the Buffalo Sabres. Never trailed. Got back to winning at home. Very nice. Good evening, gentlemen. Zach Jones, Derek Kramer, Joe Cali. How did everyone enjoy watching the game?
33: I mean,
9: was anyone stressed out? Was anyone feeling good the whole time?
33: I was eating good, right? We had a little family watch party.
9: Oh, good.
33: Get to do that for the first time in my life, you know? It's pretty exciting. So it was amazing. I was not nervous. Even when it got to 4-2, I was like, this is done. Like, you don't score four goals and lose a game. That's not how this team is operated at all. So even when they put up three, it was just like, okay, they've won. They've won. And I really, it was surprising to me. I thought this game was going to be a lot closer. I didn't think the Sabres were really going to pull away. What, they were 4-1 at one point, or 3-1 or something like that? 3-1. Like, I didn't think they were going to pull away by two goals at any point. I thought it was going to kind of be neck and neck down to the finish, but they are faster.
0: Oh, no, yeah, it was 4-1.
33: It was 4-1,
0: yeah. That's right.
33: They were faster. They were, not to be Marco Sturm, but a little more physical, right?
0: Jordan Greenway
33: gets a goal. Like, he's finally getting a chance to show his stuff to the Saberhood, the Blade Gang, whatever you want to call him now. But it was awesome. And that's Sabres hockey. That was River hockey, what we watched last night.
0: It was a lot of fun.
1: Necessarily,
0: yeah.
1: I wouldn't say it was River hockey.
33: It's back to what
0: pond hockey. At least.
33: Yeah, I mean, we're back to what they were doing, and you know what it not is? Against Boston, because they could play their game against Montreal.
1: You know what it is? It's Sabres hockey.
33: Sure, but Sabres. Look at the flag behind you, Derek.
0: it's
33: Sabres hockey.
0: It is exactly like the wide receiver train.
33: And what did they play? What did they play at the end of the game? When they won, rolling on the river. They fully embraced it.
0: Yes, they did.
33: That was river hockey, baby. That's Sabres hockey. That's river hockey.
1: I will still say river hockey is still the incorrect insult, because what else did they do in the third period? They shut it down.
33: Well, sure. I'm just calling it river hockey because I think it's awesome.
0: We're rolling
33: on the river, per se.
0: Well, I think I've loved, though, that the Sabres have embraced pretty much anything that has happened to them this year. Whether it be River Hockey or the Blade Gang, anything. They have just completely embraced all of it. And I think it has made them both a wildly likable team. I also think it has allowed them all to just kind of play their style. And you saw it last night. Talking with Paul Hamilton this morning, I didn't get to listen to Martin St. Louis, the Montreal head coach's press conference, but he was mentioning how happy he was that Montreal was, you know, had more ice. He was happy with how they played. I felt kind of the same way, though, about the Sabres, where I was like, yeah, the Sabres also want to play in space and go in transition and use their speed. Don't be thrilled that you can do that now. These two teams can both do this. And through one, the Sabres did it better than you.
33: Mm-hmm.
1: Sabres did it better, but I also like that they did it better to begin the game so well that I kind of forgot about Montreal. I kind of forgot about the star players, the skill on the team, everything like that. When they scored the power play goal to end the first period, and I went, that's right.
0: That was a bit of a reminder.
1: This is supposed to be a back and forth affair.
33: Yeah.
1: Maybe we need to relax on the relaxing, I guess.
33: You will not tell me to pump the brakes at all.
0: No, I understand that.
33: I do too. I'm joking.
1: Like, in game, I'm like, oh, right, Montreal's good too. Mm-hmm. Got to remember that one. Let's put that back in the forefront of the brain instead of where the Sabres shoved it in the back of the head for some reason.
33: I've got a real problem. Like, I'm already thinking this is going to be a sweep. They're going to have time off. Like,
0: I don't want to
33: pump the brakes, but at the same time, it's like, this is a very good team they're playing against, and, you know, Dobesh, he was fine. Like, I think having Swayman gives you that confidence, doesn't it?
0: Yeah,
33: like,
0: a little bit.
33: That's what I've arrived at. Like, I felt way more confident, even though it's a tougher opponent all around. Not having that dude who's going to stand on his head, every night in net does give you a peace of mind. Like, okay, they're going to score. They scored two power play goals. What? The second unit did. And on the pregame show on the network, I don't know if you were watching on TV or not or anything, but Bissonnette said, you know, I'd like them to put their second unit maybe out there as their first to get some power play goals. I've liked what they've been able to do. He literally alluded that the second unit.
0: Well, because me and Derek talked about it this morning of, like, I think it's kind of time to have that conversation. They score the power play goal in spirit.
33: Yeah.
0: Then Darlene and the first group gets one. But then last night, it's the second group that gets both of them.
33: He was talking about the second unit power play before the game. Look at that pregame prediction right there.
1: Okay, I've got something to say. I don't want it to sound too mean, but Tage Thompson might be taller Jeff Skinner with the power play.
0: Where it's just, it's not, he
1: you can't explain why he's bad at it there.
33: I think it's how they draw it up. But I'm going to be honest with you. I know you're blaming Tage Thompson, but look at how well he played on the Olympic power play. And I know they had more superstars on the power play, but he can play on a power play.
1: No, he barely touched the puck
33: He got some assists.
0: That's the thing. He needs better players around him to put him in a different role.
1: He needs to be surrounded with more talent in order to do that. Kind of like one Jeffrey Skinner on the power play. You can't explain why he's bad at it. You can't. But other teams know it and attack him. We can't say the coaching thing anymore, Joe. The second unit is scoring goals. The second unit is scoring goals.
33: Yeah.
1: The players are making the mistakes.
33: Well, sure. I agree with you. I just think it's...
1: At this point, I'm done.
33: Tage Thompson, it is pretty much on him, I will say that. But it's like weird to see him...
1: He's not alone. Dahlin doesn't necessarily make wise decisions with point shots sometimes either.
33: Well, sure.
1: Norris makes some bad zone entries. But every now and then, though... When the Sabres were starting to score on the power play in the regular season, what'd they do? They changed their dynamic. They changed their focal point, the entry man, or who was the puck dominant. When Benson was puck dominant on that power play, it was looking much better.
0: I mean, so like that's where it all gets to me. Is I'm fine with Tage on the top power play unit. It's just I think they need better playmakers because it's not even just that. When did the top power play unit look good? When Austin was up there.
33: Yeah.
1: Right.
0: It lasts five periods, whatever it was.
33: Nobody looked better.
0: But it looked much better. I think that's ultimately the big problem is they need a playmaking forward to be the focal point and to spread it around, and they just don't have that at the moment. I think they discovered it for 5 minutes with Osland. They don't want to kill the second unit by bringing Benson up, and that's where I almost have the difficult conversation because we've taken a call of wanting Doan up there. I want Benson up there, but if you move both of them, what is the second unit looking like?
33: Maybe you mix and match. You might have to.
0: But you know what? I don't want to complain too much on the power play because they do score twice last night. And ultimately, those goals are very, very important. If it's a typical Sabres power play, it's 2-2 and we're going to overtime. And so they were wildly important. It was great to see that it finally happened. I think in some ways, it's Swayman's no longer the goalie you're facing.
33: Yeah.
0: And Dobish did not have a great game.
33: No.
0: I also think, though, the Sabres in Montreal helped him not have a great game. The Sabres screening in front. And then Montreal, some defensive lapses. I think pretty aggressively so on Greenway, Doan, and Byram's goal, where they just allowed space and a lot of ice for all three of those guys to be able to kind of do what they wanted.
1: All Benson, four of those goals were space.
0: I was going to think, like, I'm like the McLeod one. I'm trying to remember it if I want to exactly say that, because it's also an insane play by Benson to even get the puck to him.
1: It's an insane play by Doan to get the puck to Benson.
0: Right. So, all right. I mean, I guess all four of them. I'm not going to argue with that. But it's just it's where I'm at now. I mean, because we're at the end of the day that was and breaking down the game. We are very much moving on to day two. I do want to get to the Norris news with Dahlin being one of the finalists. I think that's incredible. And I want to jump more into that conversation. I think there's a real argument he could win it and should win it this year.
33: Agreed.
0: But going into game two, we talked about this not last night but the night before, and I know I've talked a lot about it just on the Extra Point Show as well, of just – how important game one is. You can look at the percentages on how many teams win the series when they win in game one. You could also look too at just, I think, how the playoffs have gone to this point. I don't think there's a single team that has lost game one and went on to win their series. Now, of course, that could change, and we'll probably change at some point in these playoffs. But to me, it is a table setter. It sets up the rest of the identity of the series. Problem is for the Sabres, and this is true for every home advantage team, is the road team has one goal, steal a game on the road, take one of games one or two. The Sabres did, quote-unquote, the bare minimum last night by winning game one. Montreal could still absolutely achieve their goals in this little bracket of the series if they win tomorrow. However, the Sabres win tomorrow night. Now, all of a sudden, when they go to Montreal, it becomes literally just take a game at the Bell Center, and you're up 3-1 when you come home.
33: Yeah, right.
0: Now, of course, if they go up 3-0, if they were to win tomorrow and Sunday, we're all not talking about, well, just win one. It doesn't matter.
33: Talking about the sweep.
0: Everyone will be talking about the sweep. But
33: The NHL playoff format will be like, oh, that's fine, because your Carolina's going to do the same thing, and they're going to play each other soon.
0: Never mind everyone.
33: It all worked out, everybody. We don't actually have to look into it. That's what that's going
0: to
33: turn into.
0: Actually, that would absolutely be something that happens to the league where
33: they
0: should absolutely be looking into it, and then just serendipitously it's like, no issue arose.
33: Look how that worked out.
0: We are okay. But it's such a nice table setter. I think also what was great about last night is just seeing the team win on home ice again.
1: Yes.
0: It's the first time they've won since game one of the Boston series.
33: Yeah, the party in the plaza. You see those people celebrating out there. Oh, they finally got one after game one of the first series.
0: And that's the thing. As much as I thought they played dominantly against Boston through much of that, it's because they go 3-0 on the road. They lose two of three home games. And so it was nice to just see them win at home again. Because that was a fear of mine, at least coming into the series a little bit, is that, you know, Montreal's already going to be probably a much worse barn to go into than Boston. Boston is riding, and now six straight home playoff losses. Montreal is considered an insane crowd, and it looked like that against Tampa. But
1: it did, but did they really utilize it?
0: No, I mean, it was a seven-game series, though. I mean, like, that's what's going to happen. You're going to lose some home games. You're going to win some road games.
33: Mm-hmm.
0: But it was more for me is, but you got to win your home games. You got to win when you got an early run here.
1: Montreal didn't win their home games either.
0: No, but they won their road games early, and they set the stage. Again, for me, it was just, how much can I really bank on you keep winning on the road?
33: Yeah.
0: You're 3-0 against Boston. Am I going to now assume you're going to be 3-0 against Montreal?
33: Right, and Boston's a tough place to play. They're one of the better home teams of the season, right? So yeah. You go in and you're able to pull that off. That's good. And
1: I'm not assuming one thing or another. You're right. It's just...
33: Yeah. They won at home last night, not playing their best game as well. So they have a lot more room to go, which makes you feel better about it. So
0: absolutely.
1: But if anyone was worried about Buffalo, Montreal did the same damn thing.
0: Right.
1: They did the same damn thing.
33: A lot of teams have.
1: That's how the first round went.
33: Yeah. Like the home wins were not coming at a premium. So,
0: I do wonder about that too, about how I keep going back to the Samuelson quote after the first game where he was talking about how nervous he was and the anxiety and his legs shaking. Because last night, no, they don't play their best game. They certainly looked more comfortable to start. I mean, of course, they take a 2-0 lead.
33: Mm-hmm.
0: And Benson, if he doesn't have the tripping call called on him, probably gets it to Doan, and it's 1-0 30 seconds in. I mean, they attacked Montreal immediately.
33: Mm-hmm.
0: And so you can clearly tell they're a little more relaxed. They're calm. Montreal's a tougher opponent. And, right, I mean, Derek, you pointed out, it's 2-0 for most of the first period, and then within the last 45 seconds?
1: Yep.
0: Montreal scores on the power play, and you're like, damn. Like,
1: that's right. Hang on.
0: So we're not going to go with a two-goal lead.
1: Hang on. Montreal also knows how to score goals. I forgot for a second. Thank you, Sabres, for making me forget that.
33: That was a leaky one through the five hole, if I remember correctly. Yeah.
0: It was a great play by Suzuki.
1: Suzuki makes a great play on it, but Slavkovsky's the one, like, he's driving the net, and it power doesn't make a decision until it's too late.
33: Yeah.
1: And he attacks the puck carrier instead of the pass that's going to be wide open, and it just gets past the extended pad of line. But yeah, it was a quick reminder. The Sabres, thank you for making me forget for a little bit. That was awesome. That was really cool. And then you're like, oh, right, Montreal knows how to score goals. I forgot for a bit.
0: They know how to score. I am really curious now to see how tomorrow goes, because while I agree, I don't think the Sabres played particularly their best game. I think Montreal's absolutely same thing. What was, I think, very obvious is the Sabres' depth was better. And not only that, but the Sabres were also the more physical team and could still play fast, could still play free, could still play how they wanted to,
33: mm-hmm.
0: while also, and Derek, you mentioned this morning, take the lessons they learned from the Boston series and put them forward. When Tampa plays Montreal, it's Anthony Cirelli. They're throwing at the top line every single time those three were over the boards. What did the Sabres do yesterday? We really, really don't care. We're gonna have whoever we have out there, and they're going to handle you, and they did. I mean, that the top line for Montreal, great on the power play, have not done anything 5-on-5, except for Suzuki having two total points in now eight games.
1: Hey, let me throw you some more on that, actually, because I like having these fun little stats about the power play right now. I'm the power play playoff stats guy right now for these shows. Joe's the I haven't watched this movie guy. But
0: we all have our roles.
1: We all have our roles. And Zach's the I get annoyed at both of you guy.
0: I survive. I get home all the same.
1: Montreal has scored 18 goals in the postseason. A third of those are on the power play.
0: Right. I was listening to the broadcast, and they were mentioning just how much they sort of have needed the power play to get those things done. Of course, Slavkovsky's three power play goals in game one does help.
1: It wins them a game.
0: It wins them a game, but they have been very much dependent on that power play, kind of the exact opposite to what the Sabres are. Yes, they get two last night, but their entire first-round series, they score one total. They have six goals in a game. They don't score one of them on the power play. And even last night, they do still score two without it. Yes, it would be 2-2, and they'd be going overtime, but it's what they're able to do when they hit the post a ton with both Darlene or with Quinn and then Darlene having some very nice chances as well. And that's almost my biggest takeaway from game one, and I want to see if it carries into game two, that ultimately Montreal 5-on-5 is not the same fear factor as Montreal on the power play. Montreal on the power play freaks me out. Just flat out they do. They freak me out.
1: Even a good Sabres penalty kill will give up one to that power play because they are that good. Can you keep this game as much at 5-on-5 as humanly possible? I'm not banking on the Sabres power play scoring twice in a game again.
0: No, because I mentioned this during the Boston series where I was like, eventually one of these games are going to happen where they just happen to pot 2 of 4. It's not that they got any better. It's just that's how it goes. And that's
1: sometimes
0: kind of
1: it
0: what happened.
1: Out, yeah.
0: That's kind of what happened. Because ultimately the McLeod goal, it has to be 2 miracle plays by Doan and Benson to make it as easy as it is for McLeod. But we've seen throughout these power plays where passes just miss. Right? And eventually it works. That's the law of numbers.
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3: Nick Reiner remains in custody without bail.
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1: Off air too is you're almost seeing now the dichotomy too between these shorter players, these smaller players, where Benson, he's almost spitting in the face of, you know, not being taken in the top five of his draft just because of his size. Look how scrappy he is and the skill, and his size straight up doesn't affect him. Where Caulfield, at least in these playoffs, has proven to be the exact opposite. I mean, I see Montreal fans constantly wondering, does he have an injury? Because he just does not look the same.
2: Yeah, he's pretty snake-bitten right now.
1: I think there's also a factor, at least now early with the Sabres, how long this team is. Tage Thompson being 6'6", Alex Tuch being 6'4", Matias Samuelsson 6'4", Rasmus Dahlin 6'3". They are a lengthy team that, for a guy that's 5'8", that can cause a lot of problems, no matter how skilled you are.
2: Mm-hmm.
1: That can cause some problems.
3: And that's where the height, it's not necessarily about being easily pushed around, it's about being checked off of the puck with a stick.
1: Doesn't Matias Samuelsson have the longest stick in the league?
3: Yeah.
1: Yeah. So, I mean, like, there, it's little things like that where all of a sudden, I mean, we joke about, like, wingspans in basketball, where you don't necessarily be the tallest guy in the world, but if your wingspan's ridiculous, it's going to be a problem.
2: Yeah.
3: It helps you get the puck in a battle.
1: Yeah.
3: My reach is longer than yours. My reach is going to disrupt your passes. My reach is going to be there to be a problem for you. And luckily for the Sabres, they also have a pair of players that, oh, they're not the tallest players in the world or even in their lineup. They're just absolutely determined to get the puck, though.
1: That's where you have Benson and Doan and right, they add in that.
3: I would include Krebs in this.
1: Krebs is absolutely, yeah.
2: And when he's on the ice, the Messiah as well. Little guy.
3: No.
1: The little guy.
2: Mm-hmm, the little
1: guy.
2: I was
1: thinking you were going to go with Malenstein as well.
2: No, back 100%.
1: But
2: yes.
1: It's one game. But I think there was a lot to it there where Martin St. Louis is happy with how his team played. But I look at that and go, yeah, but the Sabres play the same style and they're better than you at it, at least through one game. And you don't have the size to necessarily get down in the mud with the Sabres, where I think they can drag it a little bit there if they need to. And we saw it yesterday where even the fourth line, who I think especially now Kozak being the center of that line, Greenway and Malenstein, they don't always have the puck a lot. But Greenway has, I think, one of his best games as a Sabre. Five hits, a goal. He was all over everything. And this is before maybe they get Sam Carrick back, which adds a dimension, too, to the game where maybe they're winning more faceoffs.
3: Yeah.
1: Montreal dominated the faceoff percentage last night. It did not matter, which in some ways I think is kind of frustrating because I think that's also a big problem with the power play. But at least for the game, once he got physical, once they were losing the puck, it stopped mattering.
3: I'm dying inside about the faceoff thing.
1: I know.
2: You make the point of the height and length of the players on the top line. And while they haven't been contributing necessarily on the scoreboard, they've been able to neutralize the top line of Montreal as well, like that, with their speed and size. So, I mean, do you take another couple games where Tage Thompson's not necessarily on the score sheet if they're able to continue to do what they've been doing with their better players? Or
1: it's,
2: like,
1: it's so
2: I don't
1: weird.
2: Know where, because some people will be like, no, they need to contribute scoring. But if you're noticing them still, they're doing things on the ice. If the rest of the team's scoring, like, isn't that kind of the point of all the depth?
1: Well,
2: like, with that.
1: It's what gets me excited about the Sabres is that ultimately their top line doesn't have to do anything really last night, and they score pretty comfortably. Their depth was really, really strong. Tage, I was a little surprised at. I thought he really did have a bad game. He leads to the dot goal, his turnover there. But also, I thought he played so well to end that Boston series, where he was doing the little things. He's screening passes. He's grabbing these secondary assists. But he's on the ice for these goals. He is doing what you sort of want your all-star forward to be doing. Doesn't have to necessarily be the main guy of the play, but is building around it. And then it just seemed like he could not get into a rhythm last night at all. And I almost kind of wanted even when they were up 3-1, I almost wanted to see Tage score, literally just so he could see it happen. Like, of course, I wanted them to be up 4-1, but I really, as we're going forward, want to see Tage get back on the scoreboard so that he sees the puck go in. And that, so maybe he just starts getting going here, because if that starts to happen with the depth,

0: then you start to wonder about Montreal, because we did see it at least a little bit last night. I thought a big matchup, if not the biggest, was going to be in net. Lyon was exceptional for the Sabres. Dobej, you can blame it on the defense. You can blame it on the Sabres being better. You can blame it on him, but ultimately, he does not have a good night at all. At one point, it's 8 shots, 4 goals. I mean, ultimately, that's what it came down to.
1: If you look at the raw numbers, that doesn't tend to favor you there. But I do think that when it comes to, Joe, you asked the question of, like, would you take another couple of games of the top line not performing? I think back on something Paul Hamilton told us this morning, Zach. They drew the Caulfield line.
0: Mm-hmm.
1: And sometimes responsible defensive hockey is also something that matters. It is a contribution. It's not a scoreboard contribution. It's not a score sheet contribution.
2: Right. That's why I wouldn't say, and I didn't say produce, because I think they have been producing just in the shadows, if you will,
1: yes,
2: doing little things. So I'd take that many times.
1: And if it leads to the direct result of you are frustrating a pair of star players in this league, one an Olympian, one that, well, actually on that trio, that top line there, two Olympians, one should be,
2: mm-hmm,
1: and you're frustrating them into nothing 5-on-5, that is a contribution. That is something that you will see. It's just how you're going to not see anything on Montreal's score sheet, how it's not going to be there. That is a contribution. It's quiet on your stat sheet. It means a lot to the scoreboard.
0: 803-0550, the number to call. We do have just one game tonight. It's starting in a little over a half hour. It'll be about 8:10 puck drop. That is Carolina and Philadelphia.
1: Boo.
0: The series heads to Philly with the Hurricanes.
1: Boo.
2: We gotta root for Philly.
0: Yeah,
2: here.
0: Hurricanes are up 2-0 on that series. Philly had a real chance at it in game two. If that series was 1-1 today, I would be feeling really good about at least that going longer than most of us expect. Them losing in overtime just felt so, to me at least, eerily similar to Ottawa in game two against Carolina, where I think that went to double overtime and Ottawa couldn't get it done, and then eventually it's a sweep. And I think Ottawa's the better team compared to Philadelphia. But we will see. That game's going to get going at, I think, around 8:10 over on TNT. We'll take a quick time out here, though, and we'll talk some of the news we also got today, including, for the first time in his career, Rasmus Dahlin becoming a Norris finalist. If he were to win that award, he'd be the first Sabre to ever do so. We'll talk that when we come back. 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
0: We're along here on a Thursday night. It super does not feel like a Thursday. I think the game being on Wednesday threw me off a little bit. I'm going to be honest with everybody there. Like, the fact that tomorrow's Friday, big dubs for all of us. We made it. Congratulations.
2: Yeah.
0: Also, I will wake up tomorrow thinking it's Tuesday. It is what it is. We're going to battle through it.
2: See, I'm not there. Today felt like Friday, and then just tomorrow's Friday, the sequel, I guess. Like, that's Friday, pretty sequel. Much what it's going to be for me. I don't know.
0: That's tough.
2: I'm looking at jerseys right now, man. I'm riding the hype. It's crazy.
0: It is. Really funny with all that. I mean, just as we're going, I'm very superstitious personally with jerseys. That's my thing. I don't like getting jerseys because I feel like I'm going to ruin the person's career. And so I just avoid it. Like, me and my brother are very funny about this. We've already both, like, made packs. Like, the only time we'll get a Josh Allen jersey is the day he retires. Like, that's, like, we're both probably going to do it separately, but that's what's going to happen. And, like, I even get nervous about, like, wanting a Sabres jersey. I don't want to go blank because I do want to show, like, support to a specific player.
2: Yes.
0: But I'm, like, sitting there going, I've got to, like, in my head, pick a guy that I know is going to either be with the Sabres long term and is already established good enough so that there isn't this sudden, he sucks now. Like, that was Kiko Alonso for me. Like, I get his jersey after his rookie year, and number one, he's gone quickly afterwards, and then he kind of isn't any good after winning Defensive Rookie of the Year.
2: Go to the right sideline, Kiko. That's all I got to say.
0: It's just like, oh, man, like, I miss that. I almost got a Sammy Watkins jersey. I avoided that, thankfully, at the right time. Just,
1: you know what never
0: fades? Tough, man.
1: You know what never fades?
0: I got Gabe Davis. That was a horrific decision.
2: That you might have ended. You might have ended that. That might be bad juju for you.
0: I know.
1: So, you know what never fades though, Zach? The crest.
0: The crest. I can't do
1: this
0: it.
1: This man shamed me as we were outside in the parking lot today. As I'm currently wearing a blank Sabres jersey.

0: This will never get traded, Zach. This will never get released. This will never decline in production. I say that as the team had a 15-year playoff drought.
1: Oh, I was going to say something way worse. Just say wait until they move the team. Because you're doing all waxing poetically. Whoa. And I'm like, come on, man. Could Whoa. Always happen.
2: Whoa.
1: Never, yeah, no, never no, sit no, comfortably.
2: Don't.
1: Never yeah. sit comfortably.
2: You just spoke something into existence.
1: No, I didn't.
0: No, you're there's fine. A clause in the contract yeah. in the sale of the team.
2: What, that it can't move?
0: Yeah. Yes. Yeah.
2: Oh, I thought that was only the Bills. I guess we're good then.
1: Yeah, we're
0: no,
1: fine.
0: That was Galassano put that in there first.
1: The whole thing.
0: Well,
2: do you think that was a ha, stick it to the next guy, you're not going to be able to move him no, to a bigger city? Or was
0: no,
2: that
0: it was
2: I Galassano need him to stay
0: wanted,
2: in Buffalo?
0: Galassano wanted yeah. them to stay. It was like okay. the one it was the one good thing he did after he spent $0 in free agency on July 1st, 2007. Never forget.
1: I was just saying that clearly does not still eat at you.
2: Yeah, I turned no. five that day.
0: What makes there you think go. That, Zach?
1: So
2: he didn't,
1: but,
2: hear it.
1: But for me, like I was kind of having fun with that because I do want to have a player that like I can just root for and like I'm clearly showing my support. I have decided on Zach Benson. I will tell you, I think about it constantly where I'm like, am I going to ruin this poor young man's career?
2: See, I've decided on Benson as well. I think.
1: See, I hate this. I hate this. I hate this. We're moving on. No, I hate this.
0: Again,
1: Joseph,
0: you can
1: figure something else out.
2: Doan is also an option, I would say. I do like. Look, I can't say that on the air, but you know, it's like his nickname is pretty fun.
1: That'd
2: be a fun custom jersey, like you know,
1: the custom jersey.
2: Yeah, custom. All right, name,
1: I like that.
2: Custom name on the back.
1: Oh, by the way,
2: ER after Doan. You know what I mean?
1: Real quick on that.
0: This is why I can't take you in public.
1: I wanted to use this as a transition to go to Rasmus Dahlin, but real quick on the custom jerseys.
2: Okay.
1: I mean the Montreal fan yesterday.
0: Oh,
1: way
0: yeah.
1: to get one game out of that. To
2: $200 down
1: yeah.
2: the drain.
1: Two and probably a little bit more. Custom probably. Jersey, hockey sweater to do Habs in four.
2: I'm looking, yeah,
1: you on know a what? Sabres jersey, and it was just to fool some kids. And you got one game you saw.
0: Hang on.
2: And so, also, he was part of the rival Blade Gang. We had a Blade Gang war in the middle of the city yesterday. They didn't show up. Barely. Well, there were small children. They would have been problems.
0: Hang on,
2: happened.
0: Real quick. That guy could easily turn that jersey a little bit more profitable. You do the nameplate switch, you get Byram's name on that, you sell it, and you don't lose that much on that custom jersey.
1: I think the pride's still going to hurt.
0: Oh, the pride hurts when you do it, but there's an easy. He's got an easy fix.
1: He's got an easy fix. But on that.
0: That's a content creator. He probably has the money to do it.
1: Oh,
0: it's
1: yeah.
0: fine. Like, I feel like don't sweat it, kid. Go get the nameplate switched, and you can sell
1: fine.
0: It.
2: Yeah, just put Byram on the back, and that's that.
0: Yeah, and then sell it to a Sabres fan. They'll be happy. They're not going to care where that jersey came. Oh, man, an Abs fan bought that jersey. Oh, no way, I don't want. No.
1: See, I don't.
0: Byram's cool right now.
1: Don't change it. I want
0: Bo
1: that
0: Byram.
1: I want,
0: so hot right now.
1: No, I want that piece of history. Don't change it.
0: It's from Zoolander, Joe. Don't give me that look.
2: Also,
1: I want that. I want the Habs and Forge jersey.
2: I would wear that Habs and Forge jersey because of the history.
1: The historical relevancy now. If it lasted
0: less than 24 hours.
1: It lasted less than
0: 4 hours.
1: Less than 4 hours.
2: Mm-hmm.
1: Now if they lose the series, the value depreciates. We no longer want the jersey. Set it on fire. If they win, it's a piece of history, and I want that baby.
2: That's good.
1: I am willing to spend $25.
0: But my guess, though, is
2: $25.
0: I don't think the guy's hurting on the monetary thing if he spent the money on that jersey.
1: He definitely won't be after he gets my $25. That's gas money right there.
0: $25.
2: I think I'm going to hit it on the Malin goat. I think that's where we've ended up.
1: That's not a bad choice either. That's fun.
2: Yeah.
1: But you also kind of know if you're getting a Malenstein jersey, he's not a lifer.
2: No.
1: And it's like the perfect encapsulation of like Sabres fans.
2: Mm-hmm.
1: It's a random player that was here for a little while that I loved.
0: No,
2: he's
0: going to
2: be,
0: I've got
2: he's gonna be
0: jersey.
2: That jersey in 25 years.
1: Yeah.
2: You put it on, everyone's like, oh my God, who's that?
0: Let me tell you
2: about the Malin goat.
0: I've got your jersey selection. You keep calling him Whale Makar.
2: Logan Stanley?
0: Yes.
2: Absolutely not.
0: No, hang on.
1: Absolutely
0: real quick.
1: Not.
0: First of all, you get to declare yourself a real sicko that a rental player is your jersey.
2: I can't do that.
1: He has another year on his contract, doesn't
0: no,
1: he?
0: No, that's Carrick.
1: Oh, yeah, total rental player.
2: Oh, that is one to get.
0: But I was also going to say the real sickos are right away there. Sam Carrick. There's a Sam Carrick jersey on the fan that David Pastrnak goes chirping at. The guy's wearing a Sam Carrick jersey. Be that level of sicko. Get a Logan Stanley. You keep saying Whale Makar. You need to do him a service.
2: That is one
0: and
2: of
0: get
2: the best.
0: Me a 60. Also, wearing a number 64 jersey, everyone's going to know. And that's awesome.
1: That's right. No, like, that's right. There are certain number jerseys. When you see the number, I don't even need the nameplate. I know exactly
0: who
1: you're
0: wearing.
1: That
0: is.
2: Oh, my God.
1: And for Sabres fans now, they see 64. Way to be.
0: And for the uninitiated, 10 years from now, they're going to be like, oh, my God, you absolute sicko. That's a Logan Stanley jersey.
2: Right. He's changing the number 64 around the city because that used to be Richie Incognito. That's who you think of at 64.
1: See, I like that with Stanley, though. I like this. Because even, again, looking 15, 20 years.
0: You keep saying, well, Makar, you need to do it.
1: 15, 20 years down the road, though.
2: Do I put that name
1: this,
2: on
1: this
2: it?
1: This is where it's good.
0: It's iconic.
1: The kids will even look up his stats and be like, no, seriously, why are you wearing that? And be like, you weren't there.
2: You don't understand.
1: You weren't there.
2: You don't understand. This and guy's,
1: that, it's all a long con.
2: This guy's highlight was going on the broadcast during Tampa Fight Night in 2026.
1: Hadn't even played a second yet.
0: Yeah. He was itching to get in there watching everyone fight and
2: he
0: go,
2: I want
0: that too.
2: He marked it on his calendar. That's what he said.
1: Because that's the thing. If you go Sam Carrick, people will still at least look at like, oh, man, look what he did. Wait, he did that and that made – ha, what? No. Stanley, you're sitting there going, no, you had to be there, kid.
2: The long
1: play. You had to be there.
2: The long play is Osland.
1: Oh, the long play is well. That's,
2: Benson or Osland?
1: Benson now, because of the playoffs, it's almost not even necessarily a long play. Like I think there's a real belief with Benson, I think rightfully so, that he is going to be a phenomenal player for them. Osland or Hellenius are the long plays of like, no, the vibes have totally changed. Everything is working here.
2: Mm-hmm.
1: Osland, you have a little bit of the playoffs this year especially as well.
0: I think Logan Stanley, we listed all the reasons it should be that.
1: And I also am putting my vote in for Logan Stanley. I love long con.
0: I will
1: that.
0: Give you $20 to the Logan Stanley jersey fund.
2: Will you actually?
1: Thoughts and prayers. That's all I'm giving you.
2: Okay.
1: The $25 is for the Habs and Four jersey when we win the series.
0: It's my idea, so I guess I should at least put my money where my mouth is on that one.
1: Yeah, I'm getting you two thumbs up. Again, $25 are to the content creator.
2: We'll figure it out.
1: We'll figure it out.
2: If you do, I'm putting it together right now.
0: If we'll you do it, I'm handing you $20.
1: All right. Real quick before we run out of time here in this segment.
0: So now you get a jersey discount.
2: Yeah, right.
0: That's another reason to do it.
2: Mm-hmm.
1: I do want to talk about Rasmus Dahlin because I think it was really great news for him to be one of the three finalists for the Norris Trophy. The other two are Cale Makar, who's a two-time winner, and Zach Werenski, who has not won yet, but he is a phenomenal player for Columbus. And at least for Dahlin, I know we talked about it in the press conference today with the media, that ultimately, you know, yeah, when you do have team success, a lot of times some individual awards will follow. That absolutely is correct. But I think especially for someone like Dahlin, you've seen across the board national people in the NHL have talked about it endlessly, about how Dahlin is maybe one of the most underrated players in the sport, and that he's one of the best defensemen. He doesn't get his flowers because the team is bad. They're not making the playoffs, and I think that's completely fair. Now that they are here and now that they are one of the best stories in the sport, and I know this is a regular season award, but ultimately even for there, it is you made the playoffs and won the Atlantic after not being in the playoffs for 14 years. You won this Atlantic. You had the most points in your career. You led one of the best penalty kill teams in the sport. And then when you add in, I think, just two key factors, Werenski's team didn't make the playoffs, and Cale Makar's already won two of them. I could totally see a world where voter fatigue plays it in, and they're like, yeah, we think Dahlin absolutely should have one because, of course, Dahlin should have one.
0: And now you and I have had this very interesting conversation off the air today. After hearing about Dahlin being a finalist for the Norris, you said, is it too much, though, if Lindy were to win Jack Adams, Dahlin's up for the Masterton, and he's up for the Norris? Does it seem like it's all of a sudden it's too many trophies for one team? And I said, no. That's a first-place team. That's a team that won their division and a team that came rather close to being the first overall seed in the East. Carolina claims that I do believe in Game 81.
1: I think it was that late, yeah.
0: So Buffalo is the team threatening that. And that's where it's like, no, it's not bad to have several players or coaches up for hardware. Because you also look at Dahlin in terms of the Norris. And then you see he's up for the Masterton too. A trophy dedicated to perseverance. He's a finalist for the Norris, even with everything that happened to him this year. it's almost like it's a simple idea to give him the Norris Trophy because of the story, not just of Rasmus Dahlin, but of the Buffalo Sabres as a whole.
1: Right, and it doesn't even necessarily need to be just the story. Evan Bouchard leads defensemen in scoring at 95 points. He is not a finalist. Most analytical people point to, he is very offensive focused. He is not a great defenseman.
0: He makes up for it with offensive prowess.
1: As mentioned, Werenski, he's got 81 points, so he's second there, but his team does not make the playoffs. Then it's a bunch of guys with 70 points. Makar was 79 in 75 games played. Lane Hutson on Montreal, 82 games played, 78 points. Quinn Hughes, 74 games played, 76 points. And then it's Dahlin, 77 games played, 74 points. It's not like it, and I'm glad you're bringing up the story part of it, but I think that is where the Masters thing comes in, because I don't want it to be perceived in a way where it's not a charity award, but it's just, oh, the story meant so much, that's why we're going to give it to him. His play alone points to he should be on this. Because if you also want to look at this too, Werenski, just using plus minus here, he's 7. Dahlin is at 18. Quinn Hughes is at minus 4. You know, McCarr's at 32, but that's the President's Trophy team.
0: Did you say Quinn Hughes is at minus 4?
1: Yeah.
0: Good Lord, how bad was his Vancouver totals before?
1: I was wondering. I'm like, there's no way that's a lot of Minnesota. That has to be Vancouver.
2: It is Vancouver.
1: But there's enough here for Dahlin, and that's what's exciting for me, is that it wouldn't even be considered a charity award. You know, I don't mean that necessarily as a negative, but I know many people would look at that based off his story and everything he's gone through this year. It's also through just his merit alone. The fact that he is one of the best defensemen in the sport, has been for a few years, and now finally, at 25 years old, his team is making the playoffs for the first time. They win a division. There is going to be a banner raised regardless. I could really see in a world, looking at the three finalists, Makar already having two and maybe voter fatigue coming in, and Werenski and his team not even making the playoffs, I almost wonder if Dahlin should be the favorite to win it when you look at all that.
0: He could be the favorite to win it also because of the fact that he does end up really only getting going after he gets that leave of absence. He only has 9 points.
1: Right. It's a poor start to the season. We all discover why, everything that is going on in his personal life. And I know his fiance even put up a message today on, I think it was Instagram, after he had been nominated or was named as one of the finalists. You know, we don't even know the half of it, if that.
2: Mm-hmm.
1: You know, and absolutely true, right? It's private life. I totally understand that. But you're right. It's after he gets back that he really gets going. So you look at the 74 points in 77 games, the pace he's on, though, when he comes back,
0: it's Norris caliber.
1: Mm-hmm.
0: And it's also, he plays well defensively. He's penalty killing. He is the captain on this team. So he's also their de facto leader. He is involved in the camaraderie. He is involved in the tenacity. He's involved in the evolution of the Buffalo Sabres in-season metamorphosis.
1: Yeah, absolutely. And now the defensive core is a big reason why the Sabres are at where they're at. And seeing that he was named a finalist, I really, really can see a realm in which he is given the Norris Trophy, his first of his career, and would also be the first, if he were to win it, in Sabres history. 803-0550, the number to call. We are going to listen back to, in hour number two, a conversation from this morning. Pierre LeBrun of TSN and The Athletic, he joined Jeremy White earlier today. We'll listen back to that around 8:30. We've got a hockey game coming up in about 25 minutes, Carolina and Philadelphia, so we'll keep you posted on that as that is going on. But we'll take a quick time out here and come back in just a little bit. 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
1: Let's take a quick pause from hockey here.
2: Uh-oh.
1: As Bills rookie minicamp starts tomorrow. It runs through Saturday. And we do have 6 of the 10 draft picks for the Bills that have signed their contracts. TJ Parker, Jalen Kilgore, Zane Durant, Torian Pride Jr., Tommy Doman Jr., and Armaj Reed Adams. Should also be noted, and our one and only Sal Capaccio did also point this out. That does not mean the guys that have not signed their contracts yet can't participate in rookie minicamp. They all can. You know, they can sign it here as they go. Don't worry that Skylar Bell has not signed yet. There are no more rookie holdouts. They'll be fine. They figured out the whole second-round pick thing last year, too, which that was a mess.
0: That was a mess.
1: But I'm not really all that worried. It is funny, though. I haven't thought about the Bills much in quite a while.
0: Why? What's happening?
1: You know, we did draft coverage. I geared up for that for about 2-3 weeks to really, like, hone in. We did the draft for 3 days. And then kind of once that ended, it was right back to hockey because
2: it's kind of laughable on your end to put your team in the rearview mirror like that. I can't imagine anybody doing that right now. It's kind of frustrating if you ask me. Fairweather fan. Fairweather coverage guy.
1: Fairweather coverage. But it is funny. I mean, like,
2: the hockey team's been phenomenal, okay?
1: But like, think about it too. Like, as like the Bills, like one of like their biggest offseason things happened, it's like, yeah, it's game three. Go away.
0: That was how we were watching.
2: Go night
0: too.
2: Night. Trade out.
1: Yeah. Like,
2: trade all your picks.
1: It was one Buffalo, like, trade out. Give the Sabres their night.
0: Also,
1: they do, actually, by the way. They do trade out.
0: Our draft coverage, though, it doesn't start that way, obviously. Like, we are watching that game, which ends before the Bills ultimately start trading back. Yep. But it's so stressful that night.
1: Oh, I had those thoughts, too. I'm like, we were all pretty pumped when they were trading out. The game had already ended 3-1 Buffalo. What if that game, because I've mentioned it, specifically with Alex Lyon, you know, he saves that penalty shot to keep it from being 2-0 for Boston. What if they were to win that game 3-1 their way, and then the Bills start trading out? It wouldn't be very 1 Buffalo, would it? Even if we all agreed with it, which we did at the time.
0: We would have been a bunch of grumpy Gusses.
2: Grumpy Gusses.
1: We got nothing out of tonight but misery and pain.
0: Grumpy Gustavs.
1: But yes, rookie minicamp does begin tomorrow. I think the practicing in the afternoon, and then afterwards, the media will be able to speak with players. No media, though, on Saturday. Me and Derek are going to speak with Sal tomorrow at 10:30, so we'll get a little bit of an update on what's to happen tomorrow with practice and such. And this is also going to be one of the first big things we see now with Joe Brady and his staff.
0: I'm not going to lie to you, and this is going to be a perfect rage bait as we have to get to break here. I was scared. You were saying, oh, this isn't hockey-related. Because that's because the NCAA today.
1: I'm in a really good place.
2: They expanded officially today.
1: They did. I'm in a really good place with the Sabres, and so this is a dark day for me, and I'm not going to bring it up. But I'm glad you did.
0: I'm glad I did.
1: We'll take a quick time out here. We'll keep on rolling when we come back. You're listening to the Extended Nightcap here with Zach Jones, Derek Kramer, and Joe Calley on WGR.
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0: Oh, yeah, there we go. Hour number two rolling along here on a Thursday. Zach Jones, Derek Kramer, Joe Cali, an extended nightcap here. Not a game night for the Buffalo Sabres, but...
1: Which is why we're here.
0: The series,
1: you're
0: though,
1: here every day. It's why we're here.
0: But the series has started, so this is now going to be the longest break in between games. One day.
2: Woo-hoo!
3: Yeah!
1: Sick!
0: Which is kind of
3: nice.
0: I cannot wait.
3: I'm sick and tired. The 2 days in between the game one and the weekend was, holy cow, the longest period of time in my life, I feel like.
1: You sure this song is for the Hunger Games? It goes too hard.
3: Dude, Hunger goes hard.
0: Guys,
3: anyway,
0: you gotta watch Caesar Flickerman's entrance.
3: It's Stanley Tucci. All right,
0: it's all you need to know.
3: I've seen the knockoff. That's all I need to know.
0: No.
3: The Starving Game showed me enough.
0: No. Stanley Tucci is an American icon.
1: This is my fault.
0: By the way,
3: he's technically one of his more known roles in the 21st century is a German scientist. So,
0: oh yeah, Captain America. Mm-hmm. That's right. Very nice. Good job. Also, speaking of Stanley Tucci, I'm glad you brought this up. People have been comparing the Sabres of 05-06 and 2025-26.
3: Do not even.
0: There's been a lot of comparisons. Do we also want to know another one that I saw pointed out to me over the weekend?
3: I think you want us to know, so I think you should go do it.
1: I need to appreciate that you didn't pull a muscle pulling this back into topic.
0: What I do, man. So there was a movie that came out very recently, 2 or 3 days ago, something like that. The Devil Wears Prada 2.
3: Oh, my God.
0: You know what came out in 2006 starring Stanley Tucci? 2006, A Devil Wears Prada. It's all coming up Sabres, baby.
3: It's getting